0: Recorded live in Philadelphia, it is Medium Build with a new song to wrap up this mini concert. It is called Cone Off. New album, King of Having Fun, due out September 4th. Want to thank mix engineers Josh Block and Jimmy Mansfield for their work on the session. And we've got more World Cafe in just a minute.
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0: Welcome back. It's World Cafe. Thanks again to Medium Build. 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Hat tip to our line producer, Will Loftus, and our senior producer, Kimberly Junod, for their work on the session. Nico Case released a memoir last year, currently working on a new musical, an adaptation of Thelma and Louise. Looking forward to that. Let's go back to 2009 for this one from Middle Cyclone. It's People Got a Lot of Nerve. Nico Case on the Cafe.

0: Courtney Barnett, One Thing at a Time. Creature of Habit is her latest album, and Courtney talked about how she'd hit a wall but ended up being saved by the presence of a praying mantis. It was a good conversation. You can hear it at worldcafe.org. Up next, Chris Isaak's label has a new artist, and we've got a new song to play from said artist when we get back to World Cafe.
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0: Welcome back to World Cafe. I'm Kaleo. Nicole Atkins has a new album and a new home for said album, Wicked Game Records, which, yes, is the label of Chris Isaak. It's an imprint on Sun Records, so very cool. The new album is called Drama. It is out in the middle of September. Here is something that she says sounds like the drama of heartache. It's called When the Night Falls.
4: I

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We're part of the educational mission of Murray State University. Good evening, it's 8 o'clock. World Cafe continues.

0: little bit of country, a little bit of folk, a little bit of indie rock. I really dig that new song from Julia Jacklin. It's called Get Away From Me. I Think I'll Love You Soon. It's from her new album, The Gem, which is named for the bar in her neighborhood where she recorded the record. There's a bar on the first floor and a recording studio on the second. And the record is great. We've got a session with Julia coming soon to the cafe. Keep up with us by checking your local listings or just subscribe to us on Instagram or YouTube. That'll be a good way to keep up with all of the music we got coming through these doors. Stay close. 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
0: Welcome back to World Cafe. It's live from the archives. We're in the vault pulling out live recordings from bands and artists who have visited over the last 35 years. This one from 2017, one of my first sessions with the cafe and the first appearance from Mountjoy, who at the time were just a baby band. Now they're playing shows at Madison Square Garden. Here is Silver Lining from Mountjoy, live from the archives.

0: Irish artist CMAT, C-M-A-T, When a Good Man Cries, from her album Euro Country. Also Eurythmics, Would I Lie to You, and Devin Gilfillian at the top, new music from his latest album Time Will Tell, songs called Black Dog Rabbit Hole. Few more to go. Stay close. This is World Cafe.
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0: Welcome back to World Cafe. I'm Kaleo. One of the reasons why I'm not a big fan of saying this band sounds like this band, I'll do it every once in a while, but it's tough because sometimes that band has big shoes to fill. Like I said, these guys sound like David Bowie. You're going to be a little bit more judicious before you go, yeah, of course they sound like David Bowie. Take, for instance, this band, Mary in the Junkyard. They're a great band, but they've been compared to Big Thief, which is big shoes to fill. However, I'm bringing it up because I think they got the sauce. Check out new music from Mary in the Junkyard. It's Blood.

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The band hosts their first full-length album release party at Wits End at 7 p.m. on Friday, August 14th, with Beware the Poster Kids, Melon Farmer, and Bronze Fawns. There is also merch and a tie-dye station. Details on King Kaiju's Facebook and Instagram, or tune in this Friday at noon to hear them on WKMS Live Lunch. For WKMS, I'm Melanie A. Davis. Thanks for tuning in to World Cafe. Stay with us for some local music programs right here on WKMS. Coming up first at 9 is The Drive House, then at 10, it's The Liquid Moment.

0: From WKMS Studio C, it's time for some funky, eccentric soul. It's time for the Jive House. Here's Brad and John.
1: Welcome to the Jive House. I'm John McMillan with Brad Robertson. Over the next hour, we bring you a bit of funk, some soul, and even blues. Tonight, we welcome Naomi Shelton and the Gospel Queens, Alice Russell, Lou Rawls, and Marva Whitney.
2: We'll also hear from the California Honey Drops. From their album A River's Invitation, we'll get Crazy Girls. Let's kick off this with Spanky Wilson and the Quantic Soul Orchestra. This is That's How It Was.

0: What's up, baby?
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0: Work out, baby. All you people are looking good. All right.
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0: African Music Machine backing the break with Tropical. Ahead, we have Marva Whitney teaming up with Osaka Monorail to give us Soul Sisters of the World Unite. And looks like we have some love music from Lou Rawls.
1: Oh, yeah. Another time. Oh, Lou, not me.
0: Yeah, that's Arby's.
1: I'm not sure if you can slow dance to it, but it's definitely a love song. Maybe Broken Love, something like that. Lou Rawls gives us You'll Never Find Another Love Like Mine. But let's kick this set off with Aaron Neville. This is Hercules.

0: Andy Lewis there with Devastated, and Ali Pat added Pat's Rubber Band. This is the Jive House on WKMS.
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0: This time it's the Sorcerers through the break with Cave of Brahma. Up next, we get the first of two from Naomi Shelton and the Gospel Queens. They give us Movin' from their Cold World release.
1: Kicking the set off from Under the Monkey Moon selection, here is Alice Russell with I'm Just Here.

0: The second track from Naomi Shelton and the Gospel Queens closing the set. This time it's the title cut from What Have You Done, My Brother. We also heard Nigel Hall and the title cut from his Don't Change For Me album. I'm Brad Robertson.
1: And I'm John McMillan. Tracy Ross on the board tonight. Stephanie Nutter Osborne brought us in, and our theme music was provided by Charles Brandley and the Minahan Street Band. Be sure and join the discussion at facebook.com/thejivehouse. Thanks for joining us. Good night. Hey, for what you done.
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For WKMS, I'm Melanie A. Davis. Thanks for tuning in to The Jive House. 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
4: 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I'm your host and resident crate digger, Derek Oberle. And underneath me, Gustavo Garcia Pantera. Originally recorded in the 70s, the album Pantera by the Colombian trombonist is considered to be one of the masterpieces of Colombian salsa. Pantera is the first artist signed to the Hermanos Gutierrez new label, Discos G, and the album has just been reissued for the first time ever. Here's his song, Que Importa.

0: That's Truck by the Octopus Project. Before that, Joanna, If You Don't Want Me To. Before that, Of Montreal with Cato as a Pun. Then it was Wake Up and Smell the Millennium by Nobody. The Lovelights sang How Can I Tell My Mom and Dad. And the set started off with Gustavo Garcia Pantera singing Que Importa. The Liquid Moment continues after the break.
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0: 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This is their new single, Them Cat.

0: That's This Is Your Stereo Lab by The Happies. Before that, The Tages with You're Too Incomprehensible. Then it was The Boys and the Girls by The Network. Margie Joseph sang I Can't Move No Mountains. And the set started out with Curio Curio and their new single, Bem Querer. The Liquid Moment continues after the break.
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0: Next up on The Liquid Moment, a bit of Kikugaku Moyo, that great Asian psychedelic group. This is their song, Orange Peel.

That's Wally Botteroo, You Can't Hide Always. Before that, Sam Wilkes covering Fleetwood Mac's I Know I'm Not Wrong. Then it was Contra House and Japanese pop artist Shuta Hasanuma with Suritkorn. And Kikigaku Moyo opened the set with Orange Peel. That about wraps things up for us on the Liquid Moment, but I'm going to send you out with a good one. It's Carl Denson. This one off his gem of an album, Carl Denson's Tiny Universe, from a couple years ago. It's called Can You Feel It?

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0: That's Les Baxter with I Dig, a tune from one of the percussion records that Les made at Capitol. This one's called Teen Drums, and it's from 1960. Welcome to the Retro Cocktail Hour, where the music, of course, is always shaken, not stirred. I'm Darryl Brogdon. We are together again right here at the Underground Martini Bunker, that hi-fi haven of hip, where the only thing more chill are the drinks. Coming up in this hour, the jungle drums of Stanley Black. There's music by Tiki Joe's Ocean from their new album, Reflections in the Surf. We've got Martin Denny on the Forbidden Island album, the king of the timbales, Tito Puente, and the atomic age hippie, Eden Abes, with a tune from his album, Eden's Island. That ought to be enough to keep us busy for a while, but if not, we'll also hear from Julie London, the George Shearing Quintet, and Nelson Riddle. Surely one of those will delight your ears.
1: Stop calling me Shirley.
0: Okay, I can do that. It's the Retro Cocktail Hour.

Nelson Riddle and his orchestra, the theme music from TV's My Three Sons, done there for some reason with a bit of a Latin beat. Before that, on the Retro Cocktail Hour, Julie London, Fly Me to the Moon. That's from 1963 and Julie's album, The End of the World. It was one of her last albums to chart, topping off at number 127 on the Billboard charts. Still to come, the exotic sounds of Martin Denny, plus something brand new by Tiki Joe's Ocean. Their new album is Reflections in the Surf. And the surf is up in about 10 minutes. Next up, Tito Puente and his orchestra from an album called Mucho Puente, which came along in 1957 on RCA Victor. You know, many years ago, I saw Tito Puente playing on a TV talk show. During the interview, he held up his hands and he showed off his fingers, which were wrapped up in scotch tape. It is said that hand percussionists often shatter all the bones in their fingertips from years of playing. So a little tape around the fingers apparently affords some protection. Here's Tito Puente and Duerme.

Stanley Black and his orchestra with Jungle Drums, here for you in the Retro Cocktail Hour. It's on the album Exotic Percussion. This guy, Stanley Black, was sort of a jack of all trades. He started out playing piano in an English dance band. He went on to work at BBC Radio, where he did the music for The Goon Show and others. He also did film scores, plus he recorded a ton of albums, from classical to movie scores to mood music. Ahead of that, Martin Denny, from the album Forbidden Island, 1958, in Sim Sim. The members of the band at that time included percussionist and bird caller Augie Colon, bassist Harvey Ragsdale, and Julius Wechter at the Vibes. Of course, later, Julius Wechter went on to lead the Baja Marimba Band. It's a small world here at the Retro Cocktail Hour. I'm Daryl Brogdon. Thanks for being here. Later on, Les Baxter and his orchestra from Ritual of the Savage and the George Shearing Quintet. The Retro Cocktail Hour is right here, every week, at this same time, same station, on stations like WNIN, Evansville, Indiana, WESM, Salisbury, Maryland, and High Plains Public Radio. 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

That's Tiki Joe's Ocean with Polynesian Hayride, a tune from their newest album, Reflections in the Surf. This is the band's first album in about 10 years. Most of their albums have been original music by Andy Nassal, but for this one, they're covering a lot of Exotica standards, including this one, which originated on Alex Keck's album Surfer's Paradise, which came out over 60 years ago. You can buy your own copy of Reflections in the Surf at TikiJoesOcean.com. In our next half hour, some Mambo, Mambo Watusi to be exact, by the René Bloch Orchestra and Henri René, one of the workhorses at RCA Victor in the 1950s. Here's another new album, this one by singer Sarah Pillow. The album's called Wanderer. And here's the song by Eden Abes, Nature Boy, on the Retro Cocktail Hour.

Oh, somebody call a doctor. I've got bongo fever on the Retro Cocktail Hour, a production of Kansas Public Radio.

Mambo Watusi, done there by René Bloch and his orchestra. He was part of the Perez Prado Orchestra for a number of years, and in the late 50s formed his own big band. Also, Eden Abes from the album Eden's Island. We heard his song Nature Boy earlier, and this album is a full-on Exotica record, done for the Delphi label back in the early 60s. Check it out. You got the Retro Cocktail Hour coming at you from here at the Underground Martini Bunker. I'm Daryl Brogdon with the George Shearing Quintet, just ahead. So now it's back to 1951 and one of the foundational albums of Exotica music, Les Baxter's Ritual of the Savage. This album features the first recording of Les Baxter's Quiet Village. Here's Sophisticated Savage.

On the Retro Cocktail Hour, the George Shearing Quintet from 1957, If I Should Lose You, a tune that was written for a movie musical in the 30s called Rose of the Rancho. This one's on the album Black Satin, arranged and conducted by Billy May. Also, Henri René and his orchestra with Sleepwalk. That was a big hit for Santo and Johnny back in the day, and later was covered by a lot of bands. Before that, a band called the Monzas, which was named after the Corvair Monza, with something called Forever Walks a Drifter. Originally, this was a group of kids from North Carolina who aspired to play at high school dances, but eventually they got some kind of record deal with a small label there in Carolina. Hey, thanks for joining us here at the Underground Martini Bunker for another thrilling episode of the Retro Cocktail Hour. I'm Daryl Brogdon. Glad to have you join us. Still to come, we'll hear from Jerry Fielding, who started out as an arranger for radio orchestras. One of his early gigs was in a pit orchestra that also included pianist Errol Garner, Billy May, and Henry Mancini. That's some lineup, and that's just ahead. Next, it's steel guitarist Alvino Ray from 1960. The album is called Ping Pong. This is Begin the Begin.

Well, that is the Double Dozen Orchestra, recording for the Amphonic Production Library. The album is called Dance Date, and we heard 10 Cent Dancer. This is from 1983. The tune is by Jerry Butler. Besides composing, he played the piano and the organ. In fact, he's got a record from 1970 called The Happy Hammond Goes Pop Country. I got to find that one. If I may be permitted a brief plug, Retro Cocktail Radio is streaming 24 hours a day, playing continuous episodes of the Retro Cocktail Hour. 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

0: That's Jerry Fielding and Carefree, originally on the album Jerry Fielding and His Orchestra, Play a Dance Date. 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This is the Retro Cocktail Hour. I'm Darryl Brogdon. Thank you most kindly for hanging with us here at the Underground Martini Bunker. 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

0: Remember, how about, yeah, me too. I'm Tracy Ross. 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

That's a tune from the KPM library by Johnny Hawksworth. It's called Florida Playboy. And it's here for you to start this round of the Retro Cocktail Hour. Welcome to the show where the music is always shaken, not stirred. I'm Daryl Brogdon, and you, my friend, are at the Underground Martini Bunker, the home of space-age pop and incredibly strange music. In the hour ahead, we're on safari with Noro Morales and his orchestra. We'll sample the music of voodoo with Richard Heyman. And let's take a journey into love with drummer Louis Belson, because nothing says love like a smoking hot drum solo. Besides all that, La Bandada Mancini plays, well, who else? And Harpo Marx plays the harp. What did you think I was going to say? Harpo plays the bassoon? It's on the Retro Cocktail Hour.

Noro Morales and his orchestra with Safari. He and his brothers put together a rumba band in New York City in 1939. They were one of the most popular Latin bands in the city, and that was during the years when Latin music was all the rage. Before that, Witch Doctor, done by Alain Gorguer. He was a French composer and conductor who did a lot of work in TV and movies. This here is the Retro Cocktail Hour. I'm Darryl Brogdon. Glad you could hang out with us here at the Underground Martini Bunker. Coming up in this half hour, Les Baxter from The Sacred Idol and vibraphonist Mark Riddle from his newest album, Dark Rituals. That's all ahead of us here on the Retro Cocktail Hour. Okay, next, a mystery. Here's a record by a guy named Everett Mills, about whom I know next to nothing. No, that's not true. I know nothing about Everett Mills. His entire recorded output is two, count them, two 45s, both done in 1959. Everett, wherever you are, please phone home. Here's Bongo.

That's Les Baxter in a lovely tune called Gardens of the Moon. This is on the Sacred Idol, which originated as music for a movie, although the record came out several years before the movie showed up. Before that, in the Retro Cocktail Hour, singer Carmen Lessay and Les Baxter's Voodoo. Carmen was quite the versatile artist. Besides singing, she was also a dancer and a painter. She didn't make a lot of records, basically just a handful of 45s. Many of the tunes she recorded, however, were composed by Les Baxter. We also heard Richard Heyman and his orchestra, The Spell of Diatra, from the album Voodoo, 1959. This one spotlights the dark side of exotica music. All the tunes are suitably sinister-sounding. Retro Cocktail Hour, Daryl Brogdon. Welcome to the show. Coming up, a weird album by drummer Louis Belson. He was a legendary player who led his own band for years. But on this album, it ain't jazz, it's mood music, and we'll hear it shortly. Here's vibraphonist Mark Riddle now from his new album, Dark Rituals. This is Goddess of the Moon on the Retro Cocktail Hour.

You're the designated driver on the highway of cool with a retro cocktail hour, a production of Kansas Public Radio.

That's Claude Yvoire and the Radio Geneva Orchestra, Emerald Eyes. It's on the album Jewels from Cartier, 1956, on RCA Victor. This is a collection of tunes by composer Louis Alter. All the tunes inspired by a different jewel. Also, Mirror on the Water, done by Louis Belson and his orchestra. He was a familiar face at the drums for many, many years, and this album is, I think, unlike anything he ever recorded. It's kind of a poetic mood music album. The tunes are meant to depict a love affair, beginning with the first meeting and continuing through the various trials and tribulations of romance. Thanks so much for being here at the Underground Martini Bunker for another Retro Cocktail Hour. I'm Daryl Brogdon with the Dan Fontaine Orchestra in this half hour, along with La Bandada Mancini. The Retro Cocktail Hour is right here each and every week on stations like KAAD, Sonora, California, WSLR, Sarasota, Florida, and the stations of Wyoming Public Radio. 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

Well, that, believe it or not, is Harpo Marx. He really could play the harp. That's Autumn Leaves, from an album called simply Harpo, done in 1957. Harpo was largely self-taught on the harp, although later in his career he did take lessons from a professional harpist. On deck at the Retro Cocktail Hour, the Dan Fontaine Orchestra, composer Ralph Burns, and La Bandada Mancini. It's coming in hot, so keep it right here on the RCH. Now here's singer Toni Harper. She went on stage at the age of 8, and by the mid-40s was a very popular child singer. Her big hit record was Candy Store Blues in 1946. Then, as all child stars do, Toni grew up, but she did make a few more albums. And after all that, she retired from show business when she was just 29 years old. Here's Toni with the Marty Paich Orchestra from her last album, Night Mood, in 1960. This is Where Flamingos Fly.

That's Ralph Burns and his orchestra, with Antonio Carlos Jobim's Felicidades, from an album called Where There's Burns, There's Fire. Great title. Ralph Burns worked as an arranger for several bands during the big band era, but most notably, perhaps, for the Woody Herman Orchestra, where, among other things, he wrote Early Autumn, a tune that made a star out of a young saxophonist named Stan Getz. Also in that set, the Dan Fontaine Orchestra, and another tune by Jobim, Wave. You can find the band online at danfontainemusic.com. Well, our wave is about to fade here at the Underground Martini Bunker, because we are most definitely out of time. So thank you for digging the tunes, and I do hope you'll come back here real soon. I'm Darryl Brogdon, and remember, you can stream the Retro Cocktail Hour anytime at Mixcloud.com or over at RetroCocktail.org. 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You can find that as well at RetroCocktail.org. And last but not least, don't forget the Facebook page. Over 11,000 members there, 11,001 once you've joined up. And my email, host@retrococktail.org. That's a lot of stuff to remember. So before we return you to whatever you were doing before, here's another tune. This is by La Bandada Mancini, a band dedicated to the sounds of, wait for it, Henry Mancini. This is one of Mr. M's best tunes. It's Lujan.

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0: Remember, how about, yeah, me too. I'm Tracy Ross. 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
2: Today we're looking at how 5 years of Taliban rule has severely restricted the lives of women and girls in the country.
1: Our chief international correspondent, Lise Doucette, has been speaking to women of all ages to find out how they are keeping their hopes alive. And we will have an interview with a young woman who fled Afghanistan right after the Taliban took over.
2: Record rainfall in Japan's Chiba Prefecture has killed 4 people and left thousands stranded overnight at Tokyo's Narita Airport. We'll go live to Tokyo to speak to our correspondent.
1: And the White House has said that more than 40 countries have helped China sidestep US tariffs by routing exports through other countries. Our business presenter will join us to explain more. First, though, the latest world news.
3: BBC News with Moira Alderson. Police in Japan say 4 people have died in floodwaters after unprecedented heavy rainfall in Chiba Prefecture, east of the capital Tokyo. The heavy rain left several thousand people stranded at Narita Airport, with many trains cancelled. Here's our Tokyo correspondent, Kurumi Mori.
4: The Japan Meteorological Agency issued its highest level

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1: The press learns President Trump took a decoy plane after a credible threat to Air Force One. White House Press Secretary Caroline Leavitt announces she's leaving, and a year of the National Guard patrolling D.C. at a significant cost to residents. But is the city any safer? Plus, new data shows Americans are falling further behind on bills. The roundup next time on 1A. 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

0: This is Think History. I'm Bill Goodman. On December 1, 1950, the University of Kentucky Wildcats played their first basketball game against Purdue in the new $4 million Memorial Coliseum. Covering most of a city block, the structure was built to honor the 334 Kentucky men who paid the ultimate sacrifice in World War II. Later, the names of Kentucky casualties from Korea would be added. When it opened, Memorial Coliseum was the largest basketball arena in the South. Although its official seating capacity was listed at 11,500, the popularity of the Wildcats and Coach Adolf Rupp frequently swelled the crowd to 13,000 fans. During its 26 years as the home of UK men's basketball, the so-called house that Rupp built hosted 10 NCAA tournaments and saw the Wildcats chalk up 307 wins to 38 losses. Today, Memorial Coliseum continues to stand proudly as the home of the university women's basketball, volleyball, and gymnastics team.
1: Think History is a production of Kentucky Humanities, where we've been telling Kentucky's story for 54 years. Learn more at kyhumanities.org.
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3: From Marketplace in Los Angeles, I'm Nova Safo in for Kimberly Adams. Good morning. The U.S. budget picture for 2026 is looking quite challenging. The federal government has already borrowed almost $2 trillion with a T dollars so far this fiscal year, and it's on track to borrow even more before the year is over, adding to a ballooning deficit. Marketplace's Nancy Marshall Genzer looks at what's contributing to the government's shortfall.
5: The Congressional Budget Office estimates the federal budget deficit was $1.8 trillion just for the first 10 months of the government's fiscal year, which ends September 30th. Maya McGinnis, president of the Committee for a Responsible Federal Budget, says just in July,
6: the country borrowed $432 billion. That's $14 billion a day.
5: What's causing all the red ink this year? On the one hand, there's less money coming in because of tax cuts in last year's big tax and spending bill. Nancy Vandenhouten is lead economist at Oxford Economics.
7: We had an extra strong tax refund season. You know, we've seen a big drop in corporate taxes because of the law.
5: On the other hand, the government is spending more. Among the biggest drivers of the deficit, Medicare, Social Security, and interest on our national debt, which is about to hit $40 trillion, according to Jessica Riedel, tax and budget fellow at the Brookings Institution.
8: The debt is bigger than the economy right now, which has never happened in American history outside of World War II.
5: Riedel says there are no easy solutions. Everything has to be on the table. Her suggestions, hiking Social Security payroll taxes for high earners, raising the retirement age, and trimming benefits for high-income seniors. I'm Nancy Marshall Genzer for Marketplace.
3: Despite the challenges Nancy just mentioned, the credit rating agency Fitch is maintaining its AA+ rating on federal debt. It cited the U.S. economy's resiliency and the dollar status as the world's reserve currency. Fitch also expects the federal deficit to widen to 7.4% of the entire U.S. economic output. All three credit rating agencies previously downgraded U.S. debt one notch, citing increased borrowing and deficits. Let's do the numbers. Japan's Nikkei closed up 0.6% today to close out the week up 4.5%. The Shanghai Composite Index was flat, ending the week down 0.4%. In London, the FTSE is down 0.1%. Dow, S&P, and NASDAQ futures are mixed. The Dow future down about 77 points. The 10-year Treasury yield is at 4.65%. It started the week at 4.72%.

0: coming up on Morning Edition. Israeli settlers have besieged three homes in the occupied West Bank, including one owned by a Palestinian American. U.S. Ambassador Mike Huckabee referred to the settlers as terrorists. The story's coming up in about 15 minutes, right here on WKMS. 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Today it's going to be sunny with a high near 96. Heat index values could be as high as 107 degrees today, so try to stay cool and hydrated if possible. Tonight, mostly clear with a low around 76. 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
5: 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I'm Michelle Martin.
6: I'm Leila Faldin.
7: And I'm A. Martinez. Multi-platinum singer, songwriter, and actress Becky G is ready to deal with her faith.
8: You know that quote, you can't necessarily control the cards you were dealt, but you can control how you show up and how you play them.
7: Her fifth studio album is out now. It's called Baraja Bendita, or Blessed Deck of Cards. I recently spoke with a 29-year-old artist about her two decades in the entertainment business and what she's looking to do with her latest release.
9: I walked in, I was 5'5", foot of 10. He was 6'2", with a very pretty fan, he put a lime in my hand.
7: You always seem to have something new with every album, like exploring different themes, kind of displaying personal growth and artistic growth. So what was the intention behind this album?
8: Yeah, so for me, Baraja Bendita, W, is actually, my name is Rebecca, my birth name is Rebecca, spelt with two B's. And a nickname, people really close to me call me B. And I feel like both B's get to show up in this.

0: 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Good morning. It's 7 o'clock. I'm Daniel Hurd, and Morning Edition continues.
1: Good morning. The Trump administration is betting that economic pressure will cause Iran's leaders to give in where bombs have failed. We hear from Iranians already suffering under high inflation. It's Morning Edition from

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1: Live from NPR News in Washington, I'm Windsor Johnston. The Pentagon is facing growing calls for an investigation into conditions aboard the USS Abraham Lincoln after reports of supply shortages, broken plumbing, and mental health concerns. The carrier has been at sea for 8 months without a port call. Democratic Senator Ruben Gallego, who served in the Marines, is calling for a bipartisan oversight visit to the ship.
2: The fact that the military, and especially PHEXIT, are just denying this is just ridiculous. We are able to talk to a lot of these sailors. We are able to talk to their spouses. And this is why I think it's important they allow us, a bipartisan group of members of the House and the Senate, to go and visit these sailors, something that has happened before, to make sure that we know that they're doing well and that the Secretary of Defense is not lying to us.
1: Defense Secretary Pete Hegseth says the situation on board the ship has been completely misrepresented. The Centers for Disease Control and Prevention says the number of cases of cyclosporiasis across the U.S. has reached nearly 14,000. NPR's Yuki Noguchi reports the CDC is working to confirm an additional 10,000 infections that have been linked to iceberg lettuce grown in Mexico.
3: This year's cyclosporiasis outbreak busts past prior records. Susan Main says that's in part because of the Trump administration's staff cuts across health agencies last year. Main headed the Food and Drug Administration's Food Safety Division until 3 years ago.
4: I think that that has really pushed us into a new level of vulnerability in terms of our food safety system.
3: She says key FDA staff coordinating international outbreak response were cut, though the FDA says it continues to work with foreign partners. Federal funding and staff working on cyclospora research at the CDC were also cut. Yuki Noguchi, NPR News.
1: Britain's right-wing anti-immigration leader Nigel Farage is returning to Parliament after winning one of the strangest elections in recent British history. His opponent campaigned with a giant trash can on his head, as NPR's Fatma Al-Kassab reports.
5: Farage received more than 63% of the vote in the special by-election, which he triggered after coming under scrutiny over his campaign finances, and which all of Britain's mainstream parties decided to boycott. Farage's closest rival, joke candidate Count Binface, who has run in multiple elections, got more than a quarter of the vote. Farage didn't attend the count, earlier saying he didn't want to be demeaned and humiliated by nobodies. Count Binface, for his part, said he was gratified after what was his best electoral performance yet. Fatima Al-Kassab, NPR News, London.
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6: For WKMS News, I'm Daniel Hurt. It is 7:04. Anthony Darrell Hines was executed by the state of Tennessee yesterday morning at Riverbend Maximum Security Institution in Nashville. He was sentenced to death 40 years ago for the March 1985 murder of Catherine Jean Jenkins in Kingston Springs. Hines fatally stabbed the woman at a motel where she worked as a maid. Catherine Sweeney with Nashville's WPLN was among the seven media witnesses who provided official accounts of the lethal injections. She observed that in minutes before his death at 10:43 a.m., Hines' breathing pattern changed.
7: There was panting. At the time, his face seemed very purple. It seemed like there was a bit of discoloration, and that continued through 10:39.
6: Hines' death comes less than 3 months after the failed execution of Tony Carruthers in May, when medical staff could not access a vein. Krista Pike is scheduled to be the state's next lethal injection next month and would be the first woman executed in the state in more than 100 years. A former Clarksville high school teacher will serve 9 years in prison for the statutory rape of a 17-year-old. Stephen Hershey worked at Northeast High School. He was arrested last December and charged with 3 counts of statutory rape by an authority figure, 2 counts of sexual exploitation of a minor, and 1 count of tampering with evidence. Clarksville Now reports the abuse took place between April and May of 2025. The Clarksville-Montgomery County School System learned of the allegations in May of 2025. The district placed Hershey at an alternative work site with no student contact allowed.

coming up on Morning Edition. The USS Lincoln has been at sea since late last year for a record 250 days as part of the administration's war with Iran. Military families are worried about the sailors' living conditions. And lawmakers want answers from the Pentagon chief and the U.S. Navy about those living conditions. NPR's Michelle Martin speaks with Democratic Senator Ruben Gallego of Arizona. Those stories coming up at the top of the hour in about 25 minutes right here on WKMS. 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The band hosts their first full-length album release party at Wits End at 7 p.m. tonight with Beware the Poster Kids, Melon Farmer, and Bronze Fawns. There's also merch and a tie-dye station, and details are on King Kaiju's Facebook and Instagram pages. And you can tune in today at noon to hear them on WKMS Live Lunch.

0: press learns President Trump took a decoy plane after a credible threat to Air Force One. White House Press Secretary Caroline Leavitt announces she's leaving. And a year of the National Guard patrolling D.C. at a significant cost to residents. But is the city any safer? 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

0: media and public attention, Manhattan prosecutor Joel Seidman sent a letter to a state judge last month warning that a federal plea deal could disrupt the state's trial. That's because New York has strict double jeopardy laws preventing defendants like Mangione from being tried twice on similar charges. Brian Mann, NPR News, New York.
1: An American missionary kidnapped by gunmen in Niger 9 months ago has been freed and is returning home. Joel Bright reports the Christian aid group he worked for has confirmed his release.
2: Kevin Rideout, who was abducted in Niger's capital Niamey last October, is in good health and will soon be reunited with his family, SIM International said in a statement. There were no details on where he'd been held or how he was released. The State Department has not confirmed the release. While no group ever claimed responsibility for his abduction, a number of jihadist organizations linked to Al-Qaeda and the Islamic State group operate in the West African country. In 2023, Niger's military overthrew the democratically elected government in a coup, now ruled by a junta that is hostile to the West. The U.S. was forced to close down an airbase in Niger, which had been used to support counterterrorism operations. Jewel Bright, NPR News, Lagos.
1: President Trump's military campaign against Iran has not forced Tehran to give up control of the Strait of Hormuz. Now, the administration is preparing to increase economic pressure as rising prices force many Iranians to cut back on basic necessities. NPR's Hadil Al-Shalchi has been speaking with Iranians about how the war is impacting their daily lives.
3: You can still find goods in stores to shop, and you can still fill up your tank with gas, but many people aren't doing either. A 30-year-old woman who works in a beauty salon and who had been back in Iran just a week ago told me that the price of eggs was going up day by day. I was told a tray of eggs, of 30 eggs, is now about $5, double what it was about a month ago. Cooking oil is about $3 for a 30-ounce bottle. That jumped about 30% in a month.
1: NPR's Hadil Al-Shalchi reporting from Bonn, Turkey. 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
4: For WKMS News, I'm Daniel Hurt. It is 8:04. The former director of a Kentucky State Police youth camp is charged with stealing funds from the nonprofit. Lisa Autry with member station WKYU has more.
5: Former trooper Jonathan Bibben was indicted August 6 by a Clinton County grand jury on theft by unlawful taking involving more than $10,000. An investigation began in 2024 into funds belonging to Trooper Island while Bibben was head of the program. Trooper Island is a free summer camp for disadvantaged youth that takes place on Dale Hollow Lake. Glasgow attorney Ken Garrett is representing Bibben and says the former trooper didn't have sole oversight of the funds.
6: There was several people who had access to the finances of Trooper Island, whether it be benefits, the credit card, or the accounts there at Trooper Island.
5: Bibben retired from KSP in 2024 and currently works as a public safety officer at the Louisville Airport. A spokeswoman says he was placed on leave with pay last Friday. Bibben is scheduled for arraignment September 10th. The felony charge carries a punishment of 5 to 10 years in prison if convicted. I'm Lisa Autry in Bowling Green.
4: Anthony Darrell Hines was executed by the state of Tennessee yesterday morning at Riverbend Maximum Security Institution in Nashville. He was sentenced to death 40 years ago for the March 1985 murder of Catherine Jean Jenkins in Kingston Springs. Hines fatally stabbed the woman at a motel where she worked as a maid. Catherine Sweeney with Nashville's WPLN was among the 7 media witnesses who provided official accounts of the lethal injections. She observed that in minutes before his death at 10:43 a.m., Hines' breathing pattern changed.
7: There was panting. At the time, his face seemed very purple. It seemed like there was a bit of discoloration, and that continued through 10:39.
4: Hines' death comes less than 3 months after the failed execution of Tony Carruthers in May, when medical staff could not access a vein. Krista Pike is scheduled to be the state's next lethal injection next month and would be the first woman executed in the state in more than 100 years. The Mercer County Fiscal Court passed a 1-year moratorium on data center project applications this week, but it would not apply to the small town of Bergen, where developers are proposing to build a hyperscale data center. The City Council of Bergen gave first reading

0: Coming up on Morning Edition, Israeli settlers have besieged three homes in the occupied West Bank, including one owned by a Palestinian American. U.S. Ambassador Mike Huckabee referred to the settlers as terrorists. This story coming up in about 15 minutes, right here on WKMS. 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
5: 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I'm Michelle Martin.
6: I'm Leila Fadel.
7: And I'm A. Martinez. Multi-platinum singer, songwriter, and actress Becky G is ready to deal with her faith.
8: You know that quote, you can't necessarily control the cards you were dealt, but you can control how you show up and how you play them.
7: Her fifth studio album is out now. It's called Baraja Bendita, or Blessed Deck of Cards. I recently spoke with a 29-year-old artist about her two decades in the entertainment business and what she's looking to do with her latest release.
9: I walked in, I was 5'5 with a 10. He was 6'2 with a very pretty fanny. You put a lime in my hand.
7: You always seem to have something new with every album, like exploring different themes, kind of displaying personal growth and artistic growth. So what was the intention behind this album?
8: Yeah, so for me, Baraja Bendita, W, is actually, my name is Rebecca, my birth name is Rebecca, spelled with two B's. And a nickname, people really close to me call me B. And I feel like both B's get to show up in this.

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Good morning. It's 9 o'clock. I'm Daniel Hurt, and 1A is coming up next.

0: Associated Press is reporting that the Navy will move the carrier USS Washington into the region to replace USS Lincoln. Navy officials tell me that the Washington is still in the Pacific right now, but I do know that Navy planners have talked about the possibility of swapping the two carriers even before the latest round of damning public reports.
1: Steve Walsh of member station WHRO reporting. Israeli activists delivered food and water today to people trapped in a house besieged by Israeli settlers in the occupied West Bank. But as NPR's Frank Langfitt reports, the man who lives there says he still can't leave.
2: Ofer Kassif, a member of the Israeli parliament, was among those delivering the provisions. He said Israeli soldiers controlled the area and the settlers had retreated, for now, to a hilltop.
3: I'm quite afraid that that's not the end of the story, to say the least.
2: Kusey Abu Ridi is the Palestinian-American occupant of the home. He told NPR the Israeli military declared the area a close military zone and won't let him leave. Abu Ridi says the soldiers could arrest the settlers at any time. Instead, he says, the military pushes them out only to watch them return. He called this a, quote, theatrical performance. The Israeli military has not responded to NPR's request for comment. Frank Langfitt, NPR News, Tel Aviv.
1: Stocks are trading mixed at this hour on Wall Street. The Dow Jones Industrial Average is down 20 points. The Nasdaq up 7 points. The S&P 500 up 6. 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
4: For Kentucky Public Radio, I'm Michael Collins. Last summer, Louisville Mayor Craig Greenberg agreed to give U.S. Immigration and Customs Enforcement more time to detain immigrants at the city jail. Data shows he underestimated how many people would be targeted. The Kentucky Center for Investigative Reporting's Morgan Watkins has details.
5: Mayor Craig Greenberg made the policy change in July 2025 under pressure from President Donald Trump's administration. City jail officials now hold immigrants for up to 48 hours beyond their release date so agents can take them into federal custody. Greenberg estimated this would affect less than 100 additional people per year, but we analyzed federal data that showed the impact was on track to triple that number. Amber Duke, executive director of the ACLU of Kentucky, wants Greenberg to reverse course.
6: Louisville has played a significant role through this policy change of funneling people into detention centers.
5: The ACLU analyzed federal data, too, and found out the Louisville jail declined only about 1% of ICE's hold requests after Greenberg changed the policy. I'm Morgan Watkins in Louisville.
4: Applications have opened for Metcalf County's only full-service grocery store, and now community leaders are one step closer to solving their issue of reliable access to healthy and affordable food. The Barron River Area Development District has classified Metcalf County as a food desert, a nutritional hazard where residents live more than 10 miles from a reliable grocery store. Judge Executive Larry Wilson says many residents drive around 20 miles or more to get their weekly groceries.
7: Gas is expensive, food's expensive, and by the time they make a trip to another town, it cuts back on what money they have left to buy the groceries they need.
4: The city of Edmonton contributed $75,000 with an additional $500,000 from Metcalf County Fiscal Court. Wilson says community leaders have been working on getting the project going for a long time and are glad to see applications open up. They hope that the grant money will help ensure the store's long-term success. This is Kentucky Public Radio.
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9: I'm Nyla Boudou. It's the 1A Friday News Roundup. There are roughly 350,000 Haitians in the U.S. under temporary protected status. Now their lives are changing fast following the Supreme Court decision to end TPS for Haitians. Under the new directives from the administration, arrests have gone up. We'll talk it through. Plus, primary results speak to the split between Democrats. New economic numbers show the degree to which Americans are struggling today. And why did the president secretly swap planes when leaving last month's NATO summit? Here in studio for all the week's biggest news, Naftali Ben-David, politics and government editor at The Washington Post. It's great to have you, Naftali.
10: Thanks for having me.
9: Joining us on the line from Ohio, Amanda Becker, national reporter for the 19th News. Hi, Amanda.
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9: And Alana Shore, senior Washington editor for Semaphore. Thanks for being here.

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President Trump says the Strait of Hormuz is under U.S. control and it might stay that way. Iran says the strait is blocked. On the next 1A International News Roundup, we get the latest. Plus, rescue efforts in Colombia continue after a devastating earthquake. And we look to Afghanistan, 5 years since the U.S. withdrawal from the country. The Roundup, next time on 1A.

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2: 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Good morning. It's 10 o'clock. I'm Daniel Hurt, and there is another hour of 1A coming up next.

0: Ukraine is stepping up drone attacks on Russian-occupied Crimea. NPR's Greg Myrie reports the strikes have disrupted power, fuel supplies, and cell phone service across the peninsula.
1: Early Thursday, Ukrainian drones knocked out electricity in Sevastopol, the biggest and most important city in Crimea. Now, power was restored after several hours, but these are now everyday events. Electricity and cell phone service is going out for days at a time. Water also gets cut off. Fuel is scarce and has been rationed. People say shops are often closed.
0: That's NPR's Greg Myrie reporting from Kyiv. On Wall Street, the Dow was down 62 points. This is NPR News in Washington.
2: For Kentucky Public Radio, I'm Michael Collins. Any new proposals to build data centers in Louisville will be on hold for up to 6 months after Metro Council approved a moratorium at its meeting last night. It will be in effect for 180 days or until the council enacts new regulations. Ahead of the vote, advocates with the group No Data Center 502 pushed to extend the moratorium to a full year. Organizer Sauda Brown accused city leaders of trying to turn Louisville into a tech oligarch's playground.
3: The people's cries for a one-year moratorium are being drowned out by the clinking of coins in the ever-widening pockets of corrupt officials.
2: The council did not approve the longer moratorium. However, council members did amend the pause to cover developers wanting to repurpose an existing building, not just new construction. A coal company owned by U.S. Senator Jim Justice has appealed an order by an Eastern Kentucky federal court to pay millions of dollars in a years-long lawsuit. Curtis Tate with member station WEKU has more.
4: Last month, a U.S. district court ordered Kentucky Fuel to pay more than $18 million in a case first filed in 2012. That's when New London Tobacco Market and 5 Mile Energy sued Kentucky Fuel, seeking to recover mine royalties and retainer fees. On July 10th, Judge Gregory Van Tatenhove ordered Jay Justice and Stephen Ball, who represent Kentucky Fuel, to pay those royalties and fees plus interest. He also ordered them to pay accumulated fines and fees also with interest. This week, attorneys for Justice and Ball appealed Van Tatenhove's ruling to the Sixth Circuit U.S. Court of Appeals in Cincinnati. On July 1st, Van Tatenhove became the dean of the University of Kentucky School of Law. Jay Justice is the son of Jim Justice. I'm Curtis Tate in Richmond.
2: That's the statewide news at this hour. I'm Michael Collins in Bowling Green. This is Kentucky Public Radio.
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6: I'm Nyla Boodoo. It's the international edition of the 1A News Roundup. This week, a top Iranian advisor says the U.S. military is, quote, weaker than what we perceived. But Defense Secretary Pete Hegseth says a U.S. blockade of the Strait of Hormuz could last indefinitely. We will get the latest. Plus, Israel's ambassador to the U.N. defends illegal settlements in the West Bank. And in Russia, Ukraine hits key targets, including oil and grain depots. We're going to cover all of that and more with our expert panel. Asma Khalid is here with us, co-host of the Global Story podcast from the BBC. Great to see you, Asma.
7: Thank you. Thanks for having me back.
6: Joyce Kadam, editor-in-chief of El Monitor, also in studio with us. 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
8: Great to be with you, Nyla.
6: And joining us on the line, James Kitfield, senior fellow at the Center for the Study of the Presidency in Congress and author of In the Company of Heroes, the inspiring stories of Medal of Honor recipients from America's longest wars in Afghanistan and Iraq. James, welcome back.
9: Great to be back.
6: Asma, Joyce, and James are here to answer your questions about the week. You can email us your comments as well to 1a@wamu.org. Let's start this hour in Colombia. On Monday, the Pacific coast was hit with a 7.4 magnitude earthquake. More than 280 people have died. Nearly 4,000 have been wounded. The earthquake brought down 170 buildings and left nearly 50,000 homeless in Cali and Choco, about 150 miles from the capital, Bogota. These survivors described the ordeal.

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4: 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Good morning. It's 11 o'clock. I'm Daniel Hurt. You've been listening to 1A and Sounds Good is coming up next. And at noon, it is Live Lunch with King Kaiju.

Good morning. Welcome to Sounds Good for this Friday. I'm Tracy Ross. I have a great hour of music lined up for you today before our live lunch featuring 2026 Battle of the Bands winner, King Kaiju. I have an hour of covers for you, including songs performed by Phoebe Bridgers and Roxy Music, Margot Price, The White Stripes, and more. All that and more on Sounds Good after news from NPR and Kentucky Public Radio.

0: For Kentucky Public Radio, I'm Michael Collins. A Lexington company is entering a contract with Immigration and Customs Enforcement to provide gloves that deliver electric shocks. That's as the Trump administration continues to ramp up immigration enforcement. Shepard Snyder with member station WEKU has more.
1: A public notice published by the U.S. Department of Homeland Security says ICE plans to spend up to $20 million on generated low-output voltage emitters, or gloves for short. The Associated Press first reported the purchase Tuesday. The technology is manufactured by Compliant Technologies, LLC. Exactly where the gloves will be manufactured is unclear, and the business is connected online to a Lexington P.O. box rather than a physical address. According to an online manual, the gloves are applied directly to the skin in order to deliver shocks. They're already used by some jails and police departments. Civil rights groups like the ACLU have spoken out against the technology. ICE has been heavily criticized for its use of force, including multiple fatal shootings amid a federal immigration crackdown. Compliant Technologies founder Jeff Niklaus declined a request for comment from WEKU. I'm Shepard Snyder in Lexington.
0: The London Corbin Airport has received more than $18 million to upgrade the airport terminal and repair tornado damage from last year. 11 airport hangars were destroyed in the 2025 Somerset London tornado. Airport manager Matt Singer says the terminal upgrades will help provide a stronger first impression of visitors to the region.
2: They walk in and an aged terminal building like what we have, might think the whole area is backwards, which isn't the case at all. So it'd make a good first impression.
0: The tornado did about $12 million in damage to the facility. The Mercer County Fiscal Court passed a one-year moratorium on data center project applications this week, but it would not apply to the small town of Bergen, where developers are proposing to build a hyperscale data center. The City Council of Bergen gave first reading to an ordinance last month to annex land from the county and double its size, including the farmland where a developer has proposed the hyperscale data center. This is Kentucky Public Radio.
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0: Good morning. Welcome to Sounds Good for this Friday. I'm Tracy Ross. An hour of great music awaits you. It's all covers, including performances from Margo Price, Social Distortion, Phoebe Bridgers, Roxy Music, and more. We're under an extreme heat warning until 8 p.m. Sunday. Sunny and hot this afternoon, highs in the mid to upper 90s with heat index values over 105. Clear this evening, a low near 75, and sunny and hot tomorrow, a high near 100. Let's begin with Fruit Bats. 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

0: S.G. Goodman with the Butthole Surfers song Pepper, and we heard Fruit Bats covering the Smashing Pumpkins on Rocket. 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Still here, still public, thanks to you.
1: It's Friday, August 14th. The Murray State University women's soccer team plays Missouri this Sunday at 1 p.m. at Cutchin Field beside the Kerr Center. Game day information and more at goracers.com. The Yeiser Art Center of Paducah hosts a free Common Ground poetry workshop tomorrow at 2 p.m. There's more by visiting theyeiser.org. The Aaron McNeil House hosts its monthly food distribution program tomorrow from 8 to 10 a.m. at West Kentucky State Fairgrounds in Hopkinsville. 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
2: This is Think History. I'm Bill Goodman. On December 1, 1950, the University of Kentucky Wildcats played their first basketball game against Purdue in the new $4 million Memorial Coliseum. Covering most of a city block, the structure was built to honor the 334 Kentucky men who paid the ultimate sacrifice in World War II. Later, the names of Kentucky casualties from Korea would be added. When it opened, Memorial Coliseum was the largest basketball arena in the South. Although its official seating capacity was listed at 11,500, the popularity of the Wildcats and Coach Adolph Rupp frequently swelled the crowd to 13,000 fans. During its 26 years as the home of UK men's basketball, the so-called house that Rupp built hosted 10 NCAA tournaments and saw the Wildcats chalk up 307 wins to 38 losses. Today, Memorial Coliseum continues to stand proudly as the home of the University women's basketball, volleyball, and gymnastics team.
3: Think History is a production of Kentucky Humanities, where we've been telling Kentucky's story for 54 years. Learn more at kyhumanities.org.
4: Between backyard breeding and accidental litters, we actually end up with a lot of mixed breed dogs that are some combination of shepherd, pit bull, husky, and they all kind of end up looking very similar to each other, just kind of like your quintessential dog. And we like to lovingly refer to these in my shelter as Texas brown dogs.
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0: 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You're listening to Sounds Good. I'm Tracy Ross. Thanks for hanging out with me today on this Friday. King Kaiju is ahead with live lunch at noon. It's an all covers hour. I have the White Stripes, Margo Price, and Tyler Childers coming up in this set. This is Social Distortion with Chris Isaacs' Wicked Game.

Tyler Childers and Sonora May with S.G. Goodman and Matthew Rowan's Planting by the Signs. Margot Price covering Blaze Foley on Oval Room and the White Stripes with Dolly Parton's Jolene. We heard a 10,000 Maniacs cover from Lost Leaders featuring Sergeant Splendor. That's These Are Days and Social Distortion with Wicked Game to begin. You're with Sounds Good on Murray State's 91.3 WKMS, radio supported by our listeners. 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The band hosts their first full-length album release party at Wits End at 7 o'clock tonight with Beware the Poster Kids, Melon Farmer, and Bronze Fawns. There's also merch and a tie-dye station. Details on King Kaiju's Facebook and Instagram, and tune in at noon today to hear them on Live Lunch. You're with Sounds Good. I'm Tracy Ross, playing covers for you leading up to our Live Lunch performance. I have Roxy Music and Phoebe Bridgers still to come. This is Eyelids with Depeche Mode's Enjoy the Silence.

0: This is Vesna Duo with Soundgarden's Black Hole Sun, Roxy Music with John Lennon's Jealous Guy, and Phoebe Bridgers with Metallica's Nothing Else Matters. I began with Eyelids and their cover of the Depeche Mode song Enjoy the Silence. This is WKMS-FM, HD Murray, WKMD, HD Madisonville, and WKMT Fulton with news and music at WKMS.org. 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I'm Tracy Ross. Thanks for spending part of your Friday with me today on Sounds Good. Coming up after the news, it's Live Lunch with King Kaiju. It's 12 o'clock.
1: Live from NPR News in Washington, I'm Janine Hurst. Luigi Mangione has pleaded guilty to federal stalking charges in a New York courtroom today, connected to the shooting death of United Healthcare CEO Brian Thompson. NPR's Brian Mann was in the courtroom and has more.
2: Speaking in federal court, Luigi Mangione told the judge, "I knew what I was doing." He said, "I shot Mr. Thompson in Manhattan and he died." When the judge asked Luigi Mangione how he pleaded, Mangione said guilty. Sentencing in this case is now set for December. According to the judge, the prosecution has recommended a sentence that would be more than 20 years behind bars, but the judge said repeatedly that the exact penalty that she hands down could be very different.
1: NPR's Brian Mann reporting from New York. Federal regulators have opened a probe into so-called mention markets. As NPR's Bobby Allen reports, it's a type of prediction market betting that allows people to wager on words spoken by the president, executives, and sportscasters during live and even sometimes pre-recorded events.
3: Mention markets have surged in popularity on sites like Kalshi and Polymarket, despite critics who say the markets are easy to rig. Now the Commodity Futures Trading Commission has opened a review of this type of betting as regulators determine if the markets are susceptible to manipulation. That's according to two sources with direct knowledge of the probe who were not authorized to speak publicly. In response, Kalshi has removed all mention markets for sports, where people were able to bet on whether a sportscaster would say things like MVP or jump shot or overtime. The new review follows the revelation that President Trump's teleprompter operator had been profiting off the president's words on Kalshi. Bobby Allen, NPR News.
1: Nigel Farage has regained his seat in the UK's parliament, beating fringe candidates led by a trash can wearing comet in a special election. Farage is the leader of the Anti-Immigration Reform UK party and abruptly quit his seat last month amid an investigation into whether he failed to report a $6.7 million gift from an international crypto billionaire. He has denied any wrongdoing. Retail sales fell more than forecasters expected last month, and Pierre Scott Horsley reports.
4: Retail sales fell by 0.6% last month as consumers dialed back their spending on both cars and appliances. Internet sales also fell during July, partly because Amazon moved its Prime Day promotion up into June this year. Spending was also down at gas stations and grocery stores, which was mainly the result of lower prices. Spending at restaurants and clothing stores rose last month. Oil prices are mixed after two tankers from the United Arab Emirates were attacked while trying to cross the Strait of Hormuz. Retail gasoline prices showed little change overnight.
1: And Pierre Scott Horsley reporting. Wall Street is trading lower at this hour. 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

0: The Barron River Area Development District, or BRAD, has opened applications for what would be the only full-service grocery store in Metcalf County. Officials say the project has the opportunity to do more than just feed locals. Hope Heffley with member station WKYU has more.
1: BRAD has classified Metcalf County as a food desert, where residents live more than 10 miles from a reliable grocery store. Metcalf Judge Executive Larry Wilson says most residents find themselves traveling over 20 miles to grocery stores in areas like Glasgow and Columbia. He says this project will take a weight off of many residents, especially aging community members and those on a fixed income. Russ Hurd is the Director of Community and Economic Development at BRAD. He says that not only will these applications bring a reliable, full-service grocery store to the residents of Metcalf, but after its construction will boost Metcalf and Edmonton economic growth and stability.
2: If there's any prospective companies or businesses looking to relocate there, one of the first things they would want to know is there a grocery store available. And so this will also enhance attracting future business as well.
1: The City of Edmonton contributed $75,000 with an additional $500,000 from Metcalf County Fiscal Court to fund this project. Applications will stay open for a 30-day period from August 12th through September 14th. I'm Hope Heffley in Bowling Green.
0: I'm Bill Burton in Louisville. 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
4: Good afternoon and welcome to Live Lunch. I am Tracy Ross and I am pleased to welcome our guest today. It's the 2026 WKMS Battle of the Bands champion, King Kaiju.

0: It's King Kaiju here on Live Lunch. Ryan, first, welcome back. If this were Saturday Night Live, I think I'd be giving you guys a jacket. I think this is
1: what, our third time back?
0: And for you and Morgan, more than three.
1: Jeez, like five? I think five for me and Morgan.
0: But listen, for the people listening who, for some reason, don't know who you are yet, please introduce all these guys to everybody.
2: Thank you all for tuning in. We are King Kaiju from Murray, Kentucky. On bass guitar, we have Colton Burge. On the drums, we got Morgan McCall. On the lead guitar, we got the Sean Brown. And my name is Ryan Gilchrist, Cat Dad Extraordinaire.
0: And coming up in just a few moments, I'm going to have all of you guys come in, talk about winning the Battle of the Bands, as well as your event tonight at Wits End. But if you would please introduce me and all the fine individuals gathered. A couple of more songs here before we take our first break.
2: Yeah, we got our secret surprise cover. We haven't really talked about it. Some of you might have heard it coming in, but the next one we got for you is Extra Hug Deluxe.

0: You're hearing Live Lunch with our Battle of the Bands champions, King Kaiju. They're going to play us one more song before the break. Is this the special secret cover?
1: Yeah, we worked something up special for this, so we got something for you.
2: Yeah. You, baby. Oh, yeah. Yeah, real quick. What we want to do with the short time we have left is we want to just kind of come right down to earth and talk to everybody in a language that everybody here can easily understand.

0: King Kaiju, a great cover of Cult of Personality by Living Color. I'll sit down with the guys in the band right after this here on Live Lunch.
1: It's Friday, August 14th. The Murray State University women's soccer team plays Missouri this Sunday at 1 p.m. at Cutchin Field beside the Kerr Center. Game day information and more at goracers.com. The Yeiser Art Center of Paducah hosts a free Common Ground poetry workshop tomorrow at 2 p.m. There's more by visiting theyeiser.org. 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
0: 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I'm Tracy Ross. Our guest today, the 2026 WKMS Battle of the Bands champion, King Kaiju. Welcome, gentlemen.
5: Thank
6: Hello.
5: You very much.
6: Thank you.
5: Howdy.
0: The first thing that I want to ask you about is your big event coming up tonight at Wits End Records. Am I correct? It's your first album release party that you've ever had?
6: We've done other album releases, but it was for like our EPs and stuff. But this is our first full-length album release party at Wits End Records. Doors open at 6:30. Music starts at 7 p.m. We have Beware the Poster Kids, Melon Farmer, Bronze Fawns playing with us as well. The door is $10 to $15 suggested cover. We would appreciate people throwing a little band, like a little moolah to the bands, but I understand. And we also are selling new t-shirts. They're going to be $25. And if you want to leave with a one-of-a-kind t-shirt, we do have a tie-dye station. It's completely free with the t-shirt purchase. So, yeah.
0: So tell us about the new album. Like, what was the process of recording this lot? Did you do it all in one chunk, or was it piecemeal? Was it a pleasant experience?
6: It was very piecemealed, very much so. I mean, the project for itself was like, you know, doing blue, red, and yellow being the culmination of everything we put together. Shelby Preckless at Loud and Clear was a big help with that. He was the big architect with this whole album, really bringing the vision to light. And we just had a lot of fun in the studio. A lot of the things you'll hear on the album is a lot of skits, a lot of a lot of fun stuff.
7: Yeah, just a couple little fun liners we threw in there to transition between a couple different tunes.
6: Yeah, I think that was like my favorite part about recording is just the production aspect of like, what if we just added this?
7: Right.
0: So you took a cue from 90s rap then.
6: With very much so,
0: story
6: yeah.
0: segments
6: very
0: between
6: so, yeah.
0: songs. Yep. So, you know, you guys won Battle of the Bands, and I love the story because you finished runner-up two times in a row and then came back the third time and won. And, like, the whole process, as you know, in Battle of the Bands is that it just becomes, like, kind of a crapshoot. Like, after you get through the first round, which is the songs are judged, it's like, hey, can you get a social media presence?
6: Exactly.
0: And then how many butts can you put in the seats at the finale? So, since you're now champions, can I ask, is that process, the battle of the bands, the competition, does that help to foster a local music scene? Is it value for bands to be in that?
6: I would say so. We got a lot of traction from the Battle of the Bands competition. We got a bunch of new fans from it as well, too.
7: Yeah, and we made great friends as well. Every single band involved every year is always fantastic. But, I mean, you're going to be pretty hard-pressed to find, like, people actively playing in bands that are not that fun to hang out with.
6: Yeah, I mean, and like that's a testament to the music scene of Western Kentucky. It's just so strong. Like, you have so many different genres and so many different flavors, and all of those flavors are really good. Mm-hmm. And like,
5: the scene is healthy.
6: Yeah, yes. The scene is extremely healthy. Yeah.
8: You know, a lot of times I have you guys on, and I'm yelling through the glass. I can't really have this conversation with you, but like, you guys have been around this area and been a part of this scene, mm-hmm. and seen it grow. And it seems to me, although I'm very partial, that it can really hold its own against any music scene anywhere in the country right now. Can you explain just the growth and the talent that is in this region musically?
6: I mean, like, we started, I mean, you were probably you and Sean are the oldest in the band. So, I mean, you're the ones that are, you know,
7: have seen it change the most.
6: Yeah, you've seen it change the most.
9: It started out with open mic nights at what used to be the Olive or Botello's at that time. And that's when everybody kind of started playing together and mixing and matching a little bit. And then, you know, this group of people would start this band and so forth. And it just kind of continued to grow over the years. And you would have, you know, members from different bands, they would break up and then they would kind of recombine and congeal into something else entirely. And it's been really fun to watch and be a part of, for sure.
6: Yeah, not to mention the heavy hitters like, you know, S.G. Goodman, that came from the scene too. She, like, started out from the, you know, from the same stuff that everybody else did in Murray, Kentucky. So she's like pillar of this scene for sure.
8: Well, you said pillar. I mean, you guys are also one of the pillar bands of this region. I mean, do you take that seriously, like trying to get like younger up and coming bands like spots on your gigs if you can, and using what influence you have to spread the love?
6: So our social media, we try to give as much shout outs as possible. Like today, like Croquet, they came out with their single. We posted that. We want to get them, you know, heard as well too, you know, because I love those dudes. They're killer. But like for me, like one of my side gigs, I'm a booking promoter at Gallery X Art Collective. So I like to take new people and just giving them a chance to kind of cut their teeth on, you know, live performing. And that's a great way to do it. And also open mics, I'm doing that as well too. So trying to give back somewhat.
8: Yeah. So I want to know what each of you individually does that's not music related for fun. Like just one thing. Like, Sean, what is something that you enjoy doing that has absolutely nothing to do with playing music?
10: Well, I have a family and I spend time with them and I thoroughly enjoy that. Aside from that, I like playing video games, hanging out with my doggies. I have a fish tank. Anything else?
8: That's pretty good. Sounds like a Hinge profile. That's pretty good. What about you, Colton?
7: I mean, outside of doing the music stuff, I mean, I enjoy spending time with my partner, our cat, like playing music and playing video games, cooking. I'm kind of a homebody outside of the band, so a lot of my enjoyment outside of being on stage and doing all that kind of stuff is just kind of spent, I don't know, just being quiet and being comfortable.
8: Quiet and comfortable. I love that. What about you, Morgan?
9: My wife and I like to cook a lot. I like to play a lot of video games. We spend a lot of time with our pets. Just kind of being around the house, researching DIY stuff, my next DIY project, things like that.
8: And finally, Mr. Ryan.
6: Oh, man. I love spending time with my wife and kiddos. I got a little extra time here and there, which is pretty nice. But other than that, I would say I'm a huge Magic the Gathering nerd. I love to sling spells, baby. That's what I do.
8: 100 or 60 card?
6: Oh, Commander, 100.
8: Awesome. Well, all right, y'all. I'm gonna let you guys go back in there and entertain us again. But just one more time, congratulations on winning the Battle of the Bands.
6: We
8: love you guys. You're one of our favorite bands, and thank you so much for coming back and entertaining us again this afternoon on Live Lunch.
6: It's a blast effort. We
9: love you guys.
6: Absolutely. We love you guys.
8: All right, we'll be back with another great set right after this.
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0: 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You're listening to Live Lunch, and our guest today, our 2026 Battle of the Bands champions, King Kaiju. They have a show coming up tonight and an album release party at Wits End, so we are their pre-tune. Ryan, what are you guys going to entertain us with to start this last set off with?
15: For this last set, we're going to kick it off with a fan favorite. We got Dracula. And then for the next song, we got something that didn't make it on the album. And then we'll end it with another fan favorite, so yeah.
16: Mankind, such pitiful creatures. You thought you could take everything from me, didn't you? You robbed me of my wife, my love, my reason for existing. But let me tell you, your actions have awakened in me a darkness that you cannot fathom. I will unleash hell upon mankind like you have never seen before. I will make a mockery of the devil himself with my fury, and you will learn that wrath is not solely the province of demons.

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I am Vlad Dracula Tepish, and vengeance will be mine.

0: Big ups to Aaron Carpenter. 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
1: Oh, shucks.
2: Oh, shucks. He's so handsome.
0: Oh, my God. Next up, we got WBCD. This song's about the times. We're all just working. That's all we do, baby.

0: Louie. Thank y'all so much for coming to the studio and hanging out with us. Really appreciate it. Again, we got our album release party coming up tonight. Wits End Records. Doors open at 6:30. Music starts at 7 p.m.
1: Yeah.
0: We got Beware the Poster Kids.
1: Yeah.
0: Melon Farmer.
1: Yeah.
0: And the Bronze Fawns.
1: Yeah.
0: So please come out. $10 to $15 suggested cover. Please give a little moolah to the bands. But thank you, WKMS, for having us. We love y'all. How many we got? We got two more, one more. Two more? Ooh, my God.

0: King Kaiju here on Live Lunch. They are the Battle of the Bands champion for 2026. Ryan, you guys sound great. What are you going to close down the shop with today?
1: We got a little something out of nothing for you.
0: All right.
1: A little something out of nothing. Thank y'all again. We love y'all. See you tonight. Bye-bye.

0: Thank you all so much. We love you.
1: 2026 Battle of the Bands champion King Kaiju. Our next live lunch is coming up on September 18th. It'll be Grace Rogers. 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I'm Tracy Ross. Thanks for tuning in to Live Lunch today. Coming up in a few moments after the news, it's Science Friday. Have a great weekend.

0: It's Friday, August 14th. The Murray State University women's soccer team plays Missouri this Sunday at 1 p.m. at Cutchin Field beside the Kerr Center. Game day information and more at goracers.com. The Yeiser Art Center of Paducah hosts a free Common Ground poetry workshop tomorrow at 2 p.m. There's more by visiting theyeiser.org. 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
1: What happens to a ski town the summer after a snow drought? I'm Kathleen Davis, and this is Science Friday. Last winter's snow drought in Colorado has had major downstream effects on farming, sports, tourism, you name it. Can mountain towns adapt to the new reality of climate change?
2: I think it's just really making us all question how much we can rely on a steady level of snow.
1: And a project to document species lost to science, and why it's so hard to find lost firefly species.
3: Some species, as adults, they may only be active, say, 20 or 30 minutes at night.
1: Plus, former Interior Secretary Deb Haaland reflects on her unexpected road to politics, and how her relationship with nature guides her worldview. After this.
4: Live from NPR News in Washington, I'm Janine Herbst. In New York, Luigi Mangione has pleaded guilty to federal stalking charges connected to the death of UnitedHealthcare CEO Brian Thompson. In federal court today, the 28-year-old admitted to stalking and shooting Thompson on a Manhattan sidewalk in 2024. Prosecutor Jamie McDonald.
5: This was not a spontaneous act of violence. It was deliberate, calculated, and premeditated.
4: Mangione was charged in both federal and state court and was set to face state trial next month. But his lawyer, Karen Friedman Agnifilo, says they want the state charges dropped in light of his guilty plea in federal court.
6: Despite this being a single isolated event, Mr. Mangione has been unfairly treated since the outset in every way and has successfully fought off terrorism charges and the death penalty while also fighting at the same time two simultaneous prosecutions in two jurisdictions who are trying to punish him twice for the exact conduct.
4: Mangione faces sentencing in December. Lawmakers and families are highlighting poor conditions on board the carrier USS Lincoln. That carrier will soon be replaced in the Middle East. Steve Walsh of member station WHRO has more.
7: A defense official told NPR that the Navy is sending the carrier USS Washington to relieve USS Lincoln. The Lincoln has been at sea continuously for over 250 days, breaking records set during the COVID era, when ships were intentionally kept away from ports. Democratic lawmakers are demanding answers from the Pentagon after reports of food shortages and lack of adequate mental health care on board the carrier. CENTCOM says a sailor was rescued after falling overboard August 3rd. Supply lines have been stretched as the Navy's hub in the region at Bahrain has been under periodic attack since the start of the war with Iran. For NPR News, I'm Steve Walsh.
4: Israeli activists delivered food and water today to people trapped in a house besieged by Israeli settlers in the occupied West Bank. But as NPR's Frank Langfitt reports, the man who lives there says he still can't leave.
8: Ofer Kassif, a member of the Israeli parliament, was among those delivering the provisions. He said Israeli soldiers controlled the area and the settlers had retreated, for now, to a hilltop.
9: I'm quite afraid that that's not the end of the story, to say the least.
8: Kusey Abu Ridi is the Palestinian-American occupant of the home. He told NPR the Israeli military declared the area a close military zone and won't let him leave. Abu Ridi says the soldiers could arrest the settlers at any time. Instead, he says, the military pushes them out only to watch them return. He called this a, quote, theatrical performance. The Israeli military has not responded to NPR's request for comment. Frank Langfitt, NPR News, Tel Aviv.
4: And you're listening to NPR News from Washington. Today's
10: From Kentucky Public Radio, I'm Bill Burton. The Mercer County Fiscal Court passed a one-year moratorium on data center project applications this week. But it would not apply to the small town of Bergen, where developers are proposing to build a hyperscale data center. The City Council of Bergen gave first reading to an ordinance last month to annex land from the county and double its size, including the farmland where a developer has proposed the hyperscale data center. More than a dozen residents aired their opposition to the project in a City Council meeting Tuesday night, where the annexation ordinance was not taken up for a vote. The developer has not responded to a request for comment on the project and calls for a moratorium.

0: 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We're part of the educational mission of Murray State University.
1: What are the hydrodynamics of insect pee? And other questions from a scientist determined to follow his curiosity. I'm Flora Lichtman, and this is Science Friday. What do the physics of sheepdog herding, $1 hearing aids, and squid robots have in common? A lab organized around answering interesting questions, not academic disciplines.
2: Somebody, I think, jokingly asked, well, who gives you permission to do whatever the heck you want? I said, well, nobody. You don't need permission. I give myself permission.
1: Plus, human childbirth is often hard and painful. Just ask any one of us who's been through it. But for some of our primate relatives, it's even more extreme. And how to address vaccine hesitancy from an immunologist who grew up anti-vax. Don't go away. That's after this.
3: Live from NPR News in Washington, I'm Janine Herbst. President Trump is dismissing reports that families of service members on board the USS Abraham Lincoln are concerned about their loved ones' health and safety on the aircraft carrier, which has been deployed for nearly 9 months.
4: Well, no, that ship is moving. No, they're not. That ship is moving right now, or very shortly, and it's being replaced with another very similar ship.
5: Deployment's not on too long.
4: No. Not nearly long enough.
3: Trump speaking there at Joint Base Andrews in Maryland. Sailors have been at sea for more than 250 days, a record, and are reportedly dealing with poor living conditions that are leading to deteriorating mental health. More than 5,000 sailors are on board, and Democratic lawmakers are demanding answers from the Pentagon after reports of food shortages. A defense official not authorized to speak publicly tells NPR the Navy is sending the carrier, the USS Washington, to relieve the USS Lincoln. President Trump is asking the Supreme Court to lift a block on construction for the White House ballroom. NPR's Carrie Johnson reports the administration says a lower court order to stop the work is unlawful.
6: Solicitor General John Sauer says the ongoing construction is vital for national security. In a new filing with the Supreme Court, Sauer says a single district judge should not be able to decide what's necessary to protect the president and staff at the White House. President Trump's taken a special interest in the renovations, which he says will include a highly secure ballroom and crucial national security features. His lawyers say the National Trust for Historic Preservation has not suffered any real injury. A divided federal appeals court panel ruled the issue is for Congress to decide and that the president is a temporary tenant, not the owner of the White House. Carrie Johnson, NPR News.
3: Retail spending, a key economic measure, declined in July for the first time in months. The Commerce Department says spending is down 0.6% compared to June. NPR's Alina Selyuk has more.
7: In July, compared to June, people spent a bit less on autos and auto parts, on electronics, and at gas stations, as gas prices had dipped a bit. But the big reason why retail sales fell in July compared to June seems to do with Prime Day. It's a big sales event that was previously in July, but this year was moved to June. And so online sales fell 2.2% month to month. Now, comparing the spending to last year, sales grew almost across the board, with people buying more clothes and gardening supplies, spending at restaurants and bars was up 5%, and higher gas prices had people spending more at gas stations by 16% from a year ago. Alina Selyuk, NPR News.
3: Wall Street is trading lower at this hour, Dow down 60 points. 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
8: From Kentucky Public Radio, I'm Bill Burton. Louisville Metro Council approved a moratorium on data center construction at its meeting held last night. LPM's Roberta Roldan says the moratorium vote comes as a new proposal has sparked controversy.
5: The moratorium will prevent city planners from approving new development plans for 6 months, or until the council passes new regulations. District 15 Councilmember Jennifer Chappell sponsored the ordinance.
9: This is the start in a long process of fights against hyperscale data centers. It's a fight that Louisville's residents clearly and resoundingly back.
5: Just a day before the vote, city leaders announced a developer filed plans to repurpose a factory in southwest Louisville into a data center. Some council members accused the developer during the meeting of trying to sneak in the proposal at the last minute. I'm Roberto Roldan in Louisville.
8: A coal company that's owned by U.S. Senator Jim Justice has appealed an order by an Eastern Kentucky federal court to pay millions of dollars in a years-long lawsuit. Curtis Tate from member station WEKU has more.
10: Last month, a U.S. district court ordered Kentucky Fuel to pay more than $18 million in a case first filed in 2012. That's when New London Tobacco Market and Five Mile Energy sued Kentucky Fuel, seeking to recover mine royalties and retainer fees. On July 10th, Judge Gregory Van

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0: 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We are part of the educational mission of Murray State University. I'm George Eldred. Thanks for listening. 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
1: This opinion gives Democrats a window into how the administration is preparing on their side for a change of control in Congress.
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3: 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I'm Rob Schmitz.
2: And I'm Emily Fang. This hour on the show, why people are retiring later and whether a mandatory retirement age would be fair.
4: When older people are hoarding their positions and refusing to retire, they're inhibiting other people from getting what they have acquired.
3: Plus, a court has rolled back some restrictions on firearms purchases. Now, gun rights groups are asking for other restrictions to be nullified as well.
5: This is truly one of the greatest Second Amendment victories in the last 100 years.
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6: Live from NPR News in Washington, I'm Janine Herbst. Luigi Mangione has pleaded guilty to federal stalking charges in a New York courtroom today connected to the shooting death of United Healthcare CEO Brian Thompson. NPR's Brian Mann was in the courtroom and has more.
7: Speaking in federal court, Luigi Mangione told the judge, "I knew what I was doing." He said, "I shot Mr. Thompson in Manhattan and he died." When the judge asked Luigi Mangione how he pleaded, Mangione said, "Guilty." Sentencing in this case is now set for December. According to the judge, the prosecution has recommended a sentence that would be more than 20 years behind bars, but the judge said repeatedly that the exact penalty that she hands down could be very different.
6: NPR's Brian Mann reporting from New York. Federal regulators have opened a probe into so-called mention markets. As NPR's Bobby Allen reports, it's a type of prediction market betting that allows people to wager on the words spoken by the president, executives, and sportscasters during live and even sometimes pre-recorded events.
8: Mention markets have surged in popularity on sites like Kalshi and Polymarket, despite critics who say the markets are easy to rig. Now the Commodity Futures Trading Commission has opened a review of this type of betting as regulators determine if the markets are susceptible to manipulation. That's according to two sources with direct knowledge of the probe who were not authorized to speak publicly. In response, Kalshi has removed all mention markets for sports, where people were able to bet on whether a sportscaster would say things like MVP or jump shot or overtime. The new review follows the revelation that President Trump's teleprompter operator had been profiting off the president's words on Kalshi. Bobby Allen, NPR News.
6: 5 years ago, the Taliban seized power in Afghanistan, vanquishing Western-backed Afghan forces as U.S. forces withdrew nearly two decades after it first invaded. NPR's Dia Hadid has more.
9: The Taliban's unexpectedly swift seizure of Afghanistan hastened the U.S. withdrawal, leading to thousands of Afghans trying to flee. Afghanistan is now far more peaceful, but desperately poor. Some half of the population of 40 million people need aid. Millions are hungry, but the US and much of the West have dramatically reduced aid. And hundreds of health clinics have shuttered this year, meaning women and babies are now more likely to die. The Taliban have imposed increasingly hardline rules. Most girls cannot attend school after grade 6, cannot work in most professions, and have little right to leave a violent spouse. Adding to the crisis, Iran and Pakistan have expelled some 6 million Afghans, overwhelming services in an already devastated country. Dia Hadid, NPR News.
6: Preliminary closing numbers on Wall Street, the Dow down 107, NASDAQ down 73, S&P 500 down 13. This is NPR News.
10: For WKMS News, I'm Derek Operly, and it's 3:04. Tennessee's lottery revenue proceeds are shrinking, and this puts the state's scholarships programs at risk, according to a new report. Camelia Burris with Nashville's WPLN has more.
11: Tennessee has 13 scholarship programs serving students pursuing 2- and 4-year degrees, and lottery proceeds fund these efforts. A report by Think Tennessee, a research nonprofit, found that lottery proceeds fell by about 20% in the last 3 years. And at the same time, spending on scholarships and the number of students who depend on them has increased. Think Tennessee's research director, Chris Candelaria, says the state needs to start looking at other ways to bring in revenue.
12: One is through lottery modernization. As an example, other states allow retailers to accept debit cards. So that's an option, as well as thinking about electronic e-instant games.
11: The report also highlights another reason that funds available for scholarships may decline: school vouchers. In July 2026, state lawmakers voted to redirect revenue from sports wagering. That money now goes to school maintenance under the Education Freedom Scholarships Act, also known as the voucher program. Camelia Burris, WPLN News.
10: About a year ago, the Louisville jail started giving federal ICE agents up to 2 extra days to take custody of immigrants. Louisville Mayor Craig Greenberg expected the policy change would affect less than 100 additional people per year, but federal data, analyzed by the Kentucky Center for Investigative Reporting, shows it's more than that. Amber Duke, executive director of the ACLU of Kentucky, says what Greenberg really underestimated was President Donald Trump.
13: This is an administration that was very clear during the election and when they immediately came into power that they plan to supercharge the deportation machine in this country.
10: After Greenberg's policy change, the group found ICE nearly tripled the average number of times per month that it asked the Louisville jail to hold immigrants for the agency. For WKMS News, I'm Derek Operley.
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2: 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I hope your Friday's going well. I'm Shelby Ashley. It's about 4 o'clock, and you're listening to 91.3 WKMS FM HD Murray, WKMD HD Madisonville, and WKMT Fulton, with news and music at WKMS.org. 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
3: It was a single tragic event, yet he's being prosecuted twice for the same conduct.
0: Luigi Mangione, accused of assassinating health insurance executive Brian Thompson, has pled guilty to stalking resulting in death.
4: For August 14th, this is All Things Considered from NPR News.
0: I'm Rob Schmitz.
4: And I'm Emily Fang. Coming up, a former pilot takes us inside life on the USS Abraham Lincoln, the ship that 5,000 sailors have now spent months on.
5: I don't think anybody wants to be trapped in their job for 200 days without being able to see their friends or family, no matter how good your job is.
0: And have you received a speeding ticket in the mail? You are not alone. Millions of drivers across the country are encountering automated speeding cameras for the first time.
6: We don't really think it's truly about safety, because if it was, it would only be during the times when the kids are around, not when they are in school.
4: But first, here are the headlines.
7: Live from NPR News in Washington, I'm Ryland Barton. Lawmakers and families are highlighting poor conditions on board the aircraft carrier USS Lincoln. It'll soon be replaced in the Middle East. Steve Walsh of member station WHRO has more.
8: A defense official told NPR that the Navy is sending the carrier USS Washington to relieve USS Lincoln. The Lincoln has been at sea continuously for over 250 days, breaking records set during the COVID era, when ships were intentionally kept away from ports. Democratic lawmakers are demanding answers from the Pentagon after reports of food shortages and lack of adequate mental health care on board the carrier. CENTCOM says a sailor was rescued after falling overboard August 3rd. Supply lines have been stretched as the Navy's hub in the region at Bahrain has been under periodic attack since the start of the war with Iran. For NPR News, I'm Steve Walsh.
7: President Trump today dismissed reports that families of service members on board the Lincoln are concerned for their loved ones' health and safety.
9: Well, no, that ship is moving. No, they're not. That ship is moving right now, or very shortly, and it's being replaced with another very similar ship.
10: Has deployment gone on too long?
9: No. Not nearly long enough.
7: Luigi Mangione, the 28-year-old accused of killing a healthcare executive on a Manhattan street, pleaded guilty to stalking charges in federal court today. He was charged in connection with the December 2024 shooting death of United Healthcare CEO Brian Thompson. Sentencing will happen at a later date. Earlier this year, a federal judge struck down charges that might have brought the death penalty. Retail sales fell more than forecasters expected last month. NPR's Scott Horsley reports.
11: Retail sales fell by 0.6% last month as consumers dialed back their spending on both cars and appliances.
6: Internet sales also fell during July, partly because Amazon moved its Prime Day promotion up into June this year. Spending was also down at gas stations and grocery stores, which was mainly the result of lower prices. Spending at restaurants and clothing stores rose last month. Oil prices are mixed after two tankers from the United Arab Emirates were attacked while trying to cross the Strait of Hormuz. Retail gasoline prices showed little change overnight. AAA says the average price of regular gas is hovering around $4.07 a gallon. Scott Horsley, NPR News, Washington.
7: Colombia is still grappling with the aftermath of a 7.4 magnitude earthquake that struck Monday. Authorities have confirmed at least 281 dead and nearly 100,000 affected. Hundreds remain missing. Colombian President Abelardo de la Espriella has promised a strong government response. Aid groups are also crucial as resources are spread across urban and remote areas. The disaster follows recent earthquakes in Venezuela, raising concerns about donation fatigue. Major U.S. stock indexes edged back today. This is NPR.
11: For WKMS News, I'm Derek Operly, and it's 4:04. The former director of a Kentucky State Police youth camp is charged with stealing funds from the nonprofit. Lisa Autry of member station WKYU has more.
12: Former trooper Jonathan Bivin was indicted August 6 by a Clinton County grand jury on theft by unlawful taking involving more than $10,000. An investigation began in 2024 into funds belonging to Trooper Island while Bevin was head of the program. Trooper Island is a free summer camp for disadvantaged youth that takes place on Dale Hollow Lake. Glasgow attorney Ken Garrett is representing Bevin and says the former trooper didn't have sole oversight of the funds.
13: There was several people who had access to the finances of Trooper Island, whether it be benefits, the credit card, or the accounts there at Trooper Island.
12: Bivin retired from KSP in 2024 and currently works as a public safety officer at the Louisville Airport. A spokeswoman says he was placed on leave with pay last Friday. I'm Lisa Autry in Bowling Green.
11: Anthony Darrell Hines was executed by the state of Tennessee yesterday morning at Riverbend Maximum Security Institution in Nashville. He was sentenced to death 40 years ago for the March 1985 murder of Catherine Jean Jenkins in Kingston Springs. Hines fatally stabbed the woman at a motel where she worked as a maid. Catherine Sweeney with Nashville's WPLN was among the seven media witnesses who provided official counts of the lethal injections. She observed that, in the minutes before his death at 10:43 a.m., Hines' breathing pattern changed.
14: There was panting. At the time, his face seemed very purple. It seemed like there was a bit of discoloration, and that continued through 10:39.
11: Hines' death comes less than 3 months after the failed execution of Tony Carruthers in May, when medical staff could not access a vein. Krista Pike is scheduled to be the state's next lethal injection next month and would be the first woman executed in the state in more than 100 years. For WKMS News, I'm Derek Operly.
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4: 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I'm Emily Fang.
0: And I'm Rob Schmitz. The man accused of killing UnitedHealthcare CEO Brian Thompson on a Midtown Manhattan sidewalk pleaded guilty today to federal stalking charges linked to Thompson's death. Luigi Mangione also admitted to shooting and killing Thompson in 2024. He's expected to face decades behind bars. Today's guilty plea complicates Mangione's state murder trial scheduled for next month. NPR's Brian Mann was in the courthouse today and joins us. Hey, Brian.
16: Hey, Rob.
0: I remember this attack. I think a lot of us do. This was a really shocking

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2: Good evening, everyone. It is about 5 o'clock, and guess what? I'm still Shelby Ashley, and you're still listening to 91.3 WKMS FM HD Murray, WKMD HD Madisonville, and WKMT Fulton, with news and music at WKMS.org. We are part of the educational mission of Murray State University. 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
3: This opinion gives Democrats a window into how the administration is preparing on their side for a change of control in Congress.
4: We look at how the Trump administration is taking more steps to shield itself from scrutiny just months before the midterms.
0: For Friday, August 14th, this is All Things Considered from NPR News. I'm Rob Schmitz.
4: And I'm Emily Fang. This hour on the show, why people are retiring later and whether a mandatory retirement age would be fair.
5: When older people are hoarding their positions and refusing to retire, they're inhibiting other people from getting what they have acquired.
0: Plus, a court has rolled back some restrictions on firearms purchases. Now, gun rights groups are asking for other restrictions to be nullified as well.
6: This is truly one of the greatest Second Amendment victories in the last 100 years.
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7: Live from NPR News in Washington, I'm Ryland Barton. Luigi Mangione is expected to spend decades behind bars after pleading guilty today to federal stalking charges linked to the death of insurance executive Brian Thompson. The big question now is whether Mangione will face another murder trial next month in state court. NPR's Brian Mann reports.
8: Speaking in court with Thompson's family watching, Mangione admitted making his own gun with a 3D printer and shooting Thompson. I knew what I was doing, Mangione said. Federal prosecutors sent a letter to the court suggesting a prison term of at least 24 years. Sentencing will happen in December. Mangione's legal team has already filed a motion to have separate murder charges in state court tossed out. His lead attorney, Karen Friedman Agnifilo, spoke to reporters.
9: It was a single tragic event, yet he's being prosecuted twice for the same conduct.
8: But in a statement, the Manhattan District Attorney's Office said they plan to move forward with Mangione's state trial scheduled to begin September 8th. Brian Mann, NPR News, New York.
7: President Trump is asking the Supreme Court to lift a block on construction for the White House ballroom. NPR's Kerry Johnson reports a lower court ordered the administration to stop the work.
10: Solicitor General John Sauer says the ongoing construction is vital for national security. In a new filing with the Supreme Court, Sauer says a single district judge should not be able to decide what's necessary to protect the president and staff at the White House. President Trump's taken a special interest in the renovations, which he says will include a highly secure ballroom and crucial national security features. His lawyers say the National Trust for Historic Preservation has not suffered any real injury. A divided federal appeals court panel ruled the issue is for Congress to decide and that the president is a temporary tenant, not the owner of the White House. Kerry Johnson, NPR News.
7: Federal regulators have opened a probe into so-called mention markets. As NPR's Bobby Allen reports, it's a type of prediction market betting allowing people to wager on the words spoken by the president, executives, and sportscasters during live and even sometimes pre-recorded events.
11: Mention markets have surged in popularity on sites like Kalshi and Polymarket, despite critics who say the markets are easy to rig. Now the Commodity Futures Trading Commission has opened a review of this type of betting as regulators determine if the markets are susceptible to manipulation. That's according to two sources with direct knowledge of the probe who were not authorized to speak publicly. In response, Kalshi has removed all mention markets for sports, where people were able to bet on whether a sportscaster would say things like MVP or jump shot or overtime. The new review follows the revelation that President Trump's teleprompter operator had been profiting off the president's words on Kalshi. Bobby Allen, NPR News.
7: Americans unexpectedly cut their spending in July by the biggest drop since May of last year. That raises doubts about consumers who kept spending and powering the economy despite rising daily expenses. This is NPR.
12: For WKMS News, I'm Derek Operly, and it's 5:04. Last summer, Louisville Mayor Craig Greenberg agreed to give U.S. Immigration and Customs Enforcement more time to detain immigrants at the city jail. Data shows he underestimated how many people would be targeted. The Kentucky Center for Investigative Reporting's Morgan Watkins has details.
13: Mayor Craig Greenberg made the policy change in July 2025 under pressure from President Donald Trump's administration. City jail officials now hold immigrants for up to 48 hours beyond their release date so agents can take them into federal custody. Greenberg estimated this would affect less than 100 additional people per year, but we analyzed federal data that showed the impact was on track to triple that number. Amber Duke, executive director of the ACLU of Kentucky, wants Greenberg to reverse course.
14: Louisville has played a significant role through this policy change of funneling people into detention centers.
13: The ACLU analyzed federal data, too, and found out the Louisville jail declined only about 1% of ICE's hold requests after Greenberg changed the policy. I'm Morgan Watkins in Louisville.
12: Tennessee's Department of Corrections executed Anthony Darrell Hines yesterday morning for the murder of Catherine Jean Jenkins 4 decades after his conviction. Jenkins was a maid at a Kingston Springs motel where Hines fatally stabbed her in March of 1985. After the lethal injection, Melissa Jenkins spoke about the void left by her mother's murder.
15: One senseless act not only took her life, but forever changed the lives of the many family members and friends who were robbed of the chance to hug her, laugh with her, hear her stories, or see her beautiful smile again.
12: Tennessee's lethal injection protocol has faced persistent criticism, which was amplified by the botched execution of Tony Carruthers in May. Next month, Krista Pike is scheduled to become the first woman executed in the state since 1819. A legal challenge is attempting to block that. For WKMS News, I'm Derek Operly.
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0: 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I'm Rob Schmitz.
4: And I'm Emily Fang. Over the past year, the Trump administration has taken steps to evade scrutiny and official oversight in many ways, both quietly and very publicly. Just this week, President Trump made headlines when he confirmed he was secretly removed from Air Force One in Turkey last month following a threat from Iran. Trump explained it as a security necessity, but it is just one incident in a string of recent events, and Democrats are preparing to push back. NPR Justice correspondent Carrie Johnson and congressional reporter Eric McDaniel join me now in the studio to explain. Hi to you both.
16: Hey there.
17: Hi.
4: Carrie, let's start with you, because this plane is one example. But can you explain what other steps this administration is taking to shield themselves?
17: Absolutely. This week, the Justice Department Office of Legal Counsel issued an opinion that would extend executive privilege to outside advisors, not just a president's inner circle. That memo says the administration can shield these private advisors so long as they're talking to the president or his direct reports and that the topic relates to presidential decision making. Now, the timing here is interesting. Just a few months before the midterm elections, where polls suggest Democrats could retake control of at least one chamber in Congress.

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1: 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Details on King Kaiju's Facebook and Instagram. 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